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1: 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On the next Fresh Air, singer, songwriter, and guitarist Billy Strings. He's got one foot in traditional bluegrass and another in improvisational jam music, and he draws huge arena audiences. His new album, So Much for Goodbyes, is inspired by the death of his mother last year from an overdose. 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

0: an Emmy for editing, I believe. And there is this remarkable footage of real time right before he's arrested in September of 2024. And he is planning a doc of his own and his own comeback story. And it just reinforced this idea that he has always been in firm control of his image, and we should expect no less whenever he is released. And there was reports recently about he was trying to talk to a digital comms person to keep a finger on the pulse of his public perception on social media. So he's very attuned to what people are thinking and saying about him. And I have no doubt that eventually, whenever he is released, that he will come forward and he will say everything he has to say over these past few years.
1: Cheyenne Roundtree, thank you so much.
0: Thank you for having me.
1: Cheyenne Roundtree's new book is Bad Boy for Life. Coming up, film critic Justin Chang reviews the new action thriller, Your Mother, Your Mother, Your Mother. 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
1: This is Fresh Air, and the new action thriller, Your Mother, Your Mother, Your Mother. The two-time Oscar-winning actor, Mahershala Ali, plays a devout Muslim family man who also happens to be a deadly assassin. The movie was directed by Bassam Tariq and opens in select theaters this week. Our film critic Justin Chang has this review.
7: Your Mother, Your Mother, Your Mother opens with a murder in a public restroom in Houston. The victim, a man, is never identified. The killer is a professional assassin named Latif, played by Mahershala Ali. As their bloody struggle plays out, we hear a solemn voiceover explanation of the film's title. It's rooted in a hadith, a record of the sayings and actions of the Prophet Muhammad. A man approaches the Prophet and asks, "Who deserves the best of me?" The question is posed three times, and each time the Prophet responds, "Your mother." Right from the start, the Pakistani-American writer-director Bassam Tariq clearly delights in outrageous juxtapositions. Latif is not your average contract killer. He's a husband, a father, and a devout Muslim. And he justifies his profession by only targeting victims that he believes society would be better off without. He also never uses a gun. A saber is his weapon of choice. It's not an easy thing, killing people and raising a family. Just ask Tony Soprano. And it's about to get a lot harder for Latif. Right after this latest job, he gets the tragic news that his wife has died of an illness. Latif, not the most attentive of dads, is suddenly left to raise a teenage daughter, a preteen son, and a baby by himself. Assassins don't get bereavement leave, and so Latif remains under enormous pressure from his employer, a Muslim crime boss. Much of the pleasure of Tariq's movie comes from trying to get a handle on his gonzo vision of Houston's religious criminal underbelly. It's a wildly stylized world of bright neon lights and ugly strip malls, where it can be hard to tell a house of sin from a house of worship, and even the most unsavory characters live by a particular creed. Latif is ordered to protect his boss's nephew, Hadi, an online pornographer who offers halal-certified smut. Hadi, played by Abubakar Ali, has run afoul of a local Christian pastor who's on a brutal anti-porn crusade. Played by a terrific John Cho,

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1: China's leader Xi Jinping and President Trump met at the White House. It's Xi's first trip to Washington, D.C. in over a decade. They had a lot on their plate, from growing competition over artificial intelligence to the war against Iran. Did the leaders make any progress during their talks? That's on the next morning edition from NPR News.
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2: 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I'm Garrett Farrell. 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Next, Valerie Kaler and Performance Today. In our Nebraska forecast, tonight showers are likely for southwest, south-central, and eastern Nebraska, with lows around 52 for the Panhandle and north-central, 61 for south-central and the northeast, and around 63 in the southwest and southeast.
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5: Composer Gabriela Lena Frank grew up in a multi-ethnic household in Berkeley, California.
6: There are a lot of refugees coming out of the South and coming to North America, and they were bringing their music with them as well as their food, and I was exposed to people that were musical and giving Peruvian music concerts, and I loved these.
5: They became her musical heroes, and this piece of hers has ties to her mother and those Peruvian musicians she admired as a kid. From APM American Public Media, this is Performance Today. I'm Valerie Kaler. Music by Gabriela Lena Frank on the way in concert in just 5 minutes right here on PT. Also ahead, cellist Nicholas Ohlstedt in Budapest with a concerto by Haydn. Right now, here's Ohlstedt alongside a couple of friends, violinist Barnabas Kellerman and pianist Alexander Longfich. They're playing the opening movement of the trio No. 4 by Antonín Dvořák.

0: man Chen led Rocco in concert in their hometown of Houston, Texas. They played Elegía Andina, the Andean Elegy by Gabriela Lena Frank. Her father is Lithuanian Jewish, her mother Chinese, Peruvian, Spanish. Frank recalls a childhood filled with stir fries, Andean nursery songs, hangouts with Jewish cousins, and a musical education that included Peruvian folk songs, Joplin rags, and Bach minuets. As a composer, Gabriela Lena Frank draws on all those influences. And the piece we just heard explores, in her words, what it means to be of several ethnic persuasions, of several minds. Elegía Andina by Gabriela Lena Frank. We always love sharing music from Rocco, the 40-piece chamber orchestra from Houston, Texas. Fun fact, they have embraced the reality of digital devices in the concert hall. Instead of reminding you to turn your phone or your tablet off during a Rocco concert, you're invited to turn it on, read extended program notes, follow along with the score or a specific part. Yeah, that's pretty cool. In a moment, the lamps may be different, but the light is the same. This is Performance Today from APM.
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2: 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Also catch Penelope Morrow talking with the conductor of a video game symphony, as well as Cole McEwen talking horror movies with The Ross. 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

0: In a moment, finding buried treasure in the publishing house. You're listening to Performance Today from APM. Mother. On the next Fresh Air, singer, songwriter, and guitarist Billy Strings. He's got one foot in traditional bluegrass and another in improvisational jam music, and he draws huge arena audiences. His new album, So Much for Goodbyes, is inspired by the death of his mother last year from an overdose. Join us.
1: That's tomorrow at 7 p.m. Central.
0: 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We're about to hear a work written in the mid-18th century that was lost till the mid-20th century, Joseph Haydn's Cello Concerto No. 1. He wrote it for the principal cellist of his orchestra at Esterházy. And then the thing just disappeared. Scholars knew it was out there somewhere, but it was lost for 200 years. It turned up in 1961 in a publisher's vault in Prague. It's now a must for any cello player, including French-German cellist Nicolas Alstadt. Here he is soloing with and conducting the Budapest Festival Orchestra in Haydn's Cello Concerto No. 1 in C major.

0: Nicholas Ahlstedt was both soloist and conductor with the Budapest Festival Orchestra. That performance of the Cello Concerto No. 1 in C Major by Joseph Haydn from a concert at the Franz Liszt Academy in Budapest, Hungary. Nicholas Ahlstedt made his debut at the Lucerne Festival in 2010 and has been accumulating awards, recordings, and commissions ever since. He has served as artistic director for the Lockenhaus Chamber Music Festival and the Haydn Philharmonie, and is just beginning a 3-year tenure as artist in association with the Tapiola Sinfonietta, cellist and conductor Nicholas Ahlstedt. This spring, I invite you to join me on an in-person musical tour of Germany and Prague. We'll attend 3 of the world's premier classical music festivals, the Dresden and Prague Spring Music Festivals, and the prestigious Beethoven Festival in Leipzig. 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All the details, including the full itinerary, available online at publicradiocustomtravel.org. 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I'm Valerie Kaler. 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
1: China's leader Xi Jinping and President Trump met at the White House. It's Xi's first trip to Washington, D.C. in over a decade. They had a lot on their plate, from growing competition over artificial intelligence to the war against Iran. Did the leaders make any progress during their talks? That's on the next morning edition from NPR News.
2: That's tomorrow from 4 to 9 a.m. Central. Trusted news and inspiring music, Nebraska Public Media. I'm Garrett Farrell. Thanks for listening this evening. In our Nebraska forecast, tonight showers are likely for the southwest, south central, and eastern Nebraska, with lows around 52 for the Panhandle and north central, 61 for south central and the northeast, around 63 in the southwest and southeast. Tomorrow, another round of showers is likely for south central and eastern Nebraska into the evening.
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0: Ever hear a new-to-you song and think, wow, this band was heavily influenced by King Crimson, or the Beatles, or Tchaikovsky, or whatever? You can hear how those other voices influenced the composer, and how they incorporated that thread into their own style. In this movement of the string quartet by Maurice Ravel, you hear cross rhythms and a percussive texture that seems to hint at Javanese gamelan, which Ravel had heard just a few years earlier at the World's Fair in Paris. From APM American Public Media, this is Performance Today. I'm Valerie Kaler. The Catalyst Quartet plays Ravel later this hour. In May of this year, the Catalyst Quartet released the 4th volume of their Uncovered series. They've amplified the music of unfairly neglected composers like Samuel Coleridge Taylor, Florence Price, George Walker. Volume 4 features music by Joseph Bologna, the Chevalier de Saint-Georges. Here is just a taste.

The opening of Joseph Boulogne's String Quartet No. 1 with the Catalyst Quartet. They're back with Ravel ahead. From APM, American Public Media, this is Performance Today, taking you to concerts around the world. I'm Valerie Kaler. When Russian conductor Alevtina Yofa led her first orchestral concert at the age of 24, she was instantly hooked by the rush of energy and adrenaline. By that point, she'd studied choral conducting and piano at the Moscow State Conservatory, and she was working as an assistant to her professor. But standing in front of that orchestra assured her that conducting was the true path. Around that time, she also took a few lessons with conductor Donald Runicles. While Yofa was trained in the Russian school of conducting, Runicles opened her eyes to the Western school. And the lessons were so influential that she felt compelled to study with him, ultimately change her approach. Yofa mailed him DVDs of her conducting for 3 years with requests to become his assistant in San Francisco. Yofa's persistence finally paid off, and she spent the better part of 2008 absorbing what she could in the U.S. When Yofa returned to Russia, she worked in various opera houses and orchestras, and in 2021, she became the first woman to lead a major music institution in Russia. She served as the music director of the Mikhailovsky Theater in St. Petersburg. Now she's living in Bern, Switzerland, as the new chief conductor of the Bern Opera, and she regularly guest conducts all across Europe. Let's go now to a concert she led at Smetana Hall in Prague. Alevtina Yofa conducting the Prague Radio Symphony Orchestra, the overture for orchestra by Bohuslav Martineau.

0: The Overture for Orchestra by Bohuslav Martineau. Russian conductor Alevtina Yofa led the Prague Radio Symphony Orchestra in concert at Smetana Hall in Prague, Czechia. Alevtina Yofa's career is blossoming this year. This season, she became chief conductor of the Bern Opera in Bern, Switzerland. She serves as principal guest conductor of the Weimar State Orchestra in Weimar, Germany. And she's got a growing presence as a guest conductor of orchestras and operas all across Europe. In a moment, the Chopin Society does what it says on the tin. 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
0: The Ballade No. 2 for solo piano by Chopin. That's what we're about to hear. If I had to describe a story in this 7 minutes of music, I'd say it begins with the gentlest pitter-patter of springtime rain. A couple minutes in, a thunderstorm appears out of nowhere. And I mean kapow, lightning, thunder, wind, and rain sweeping sideways. The storm comes and goes for a couple of minutes. And how does it end? Let's find out together. Pianist Juho Pojunen gave this concert for the Frederick Chopin Society in St. Paul, Minnesota. The Ballade No. 2 by Frederick Chopin.

We start out with a sweet springtime shower, and then an aggressive thunderstorm appears out of nowhere, torrents of rain sweeping sideways across the piano, and in the final moments, it's like the storm comes to a gentle lull, receding as quickly as it came on. The Ballade No. 2 by Frédéric Chopin. Pianist Juho Pojunen gave that concert at the Frédéric Chopin Society in St. Paul, Minnesota.

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0: Maurice Ravel had to deal with what, for such a successful composer, seems a surprising amount of failure. 5 times he failed to win the Prix de Rome. Each year from 1900 to 1905, he submitted works, and each time he was rejected. Apparently, the panel who judged the Prix de Rome saw him as an agitator, always breaking the musical rules that they live their lives by. By 1905, Ravel was already well-known, finding success and gaining some traction. You'd think he'd make it to the finals, right? Nope, he was eliminated in the first round. Even critics who were not huge Ravel fans saw that was suspicious. The conservatory's director ended up resigning thanks to this kerfluffle. It should be noted that Ravel was not the one raising the stink. He basically shrugged and said, I don't even need that prize anymore. I'm making my way without it. Many of his best-known works come from that time of quote-unquote failure, including his only string quartet, written in 1903. This whole work has a sense of moving toward something, switching back and forth between the sweet and sensual and the sharp and surprising. Here's a performance of Maurice Ravel's one and only string quartet from a concert with the Catalyst Quartet, presented by Chamber Music Northwest in Portland, Oregon.

Folks in Paris who heard that music for the first time a century and change ago knew immediately this was not their father's string quartet. Ravel turned convention on its ear with a display of shifting colors, layering sound upon sound, not to tell a story, but to evoke a feeling, a mood, a transient sensation of light and sound. Maurice Ravel's string quartet, played by the Catalyst Quartet at the Old Church Concert Hall in Portland, Oregon. Thanks to our friends at Chamber Music Northwest for sharing that recording with us. That concert was a wrap-up of Catalyst's year as quartet in residence there. Broadcast of our show is supported by the National Gallery of Art, the nation's art museum. 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
1: Signal Something Beautiful, Nebraska Public Media. I'm Garrett Farrell. Thanks for joining us tonight. In our Nebraska forecast, tomorrow another round of showers is likely for South Central and the East into the evening. Highs peak in the 70s in the west, 67 for central Nebraska, and drop to around 63 in the east. This weekend, showers are expected for the southeast with highs in the 70s and 80s.
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0: booming for sure, but more shadowy than the sweeping emotional waves that Rachmaninoff is known for. His third symphony in A minor there, Opus 44, Yannick Nézet-Séguin conducting the Philadelphia Orchestra.
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0: Haydn's bold and theatrical 100th symphony in G major, known as Military. Neville Marriner at the podium there conducting the Academy of St. Martin in the Fields.
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0: A spectacle of sound, the Orchestral Suite Number 3 in D from J.S. Bach, Monica Huggett, conducting Sonnerie.
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2: 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On the next Fresh Air, singer, songwriter, and guitarist Billy Strings. 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His new album, So Much for Goodbyes, is inspired by the death of his mother last year from an overdose. 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
1: For Nebraska Public Media News, I'm Maddie Ames. When I'm at a meeting at City Hall, there is a lot of language that can be really confusing. 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The original action plan set out 118 goals for city leaders to hit by 2027.
2: Those who do participate receive health exams, a laboratory screening, and necessary immunizations.
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0: This is Morning Edition from NPR News. Our theme music is inspired by BJ Lederman. Ami Martinez.
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9: Good morning and welcome to Friday Live here on Nebraska Public Media. 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Portions of today's show are pre-recorded. I'm Genevieve Randall. This week, we are talking festivals. Cole McEwen talked with those piecing together the Ross's Fright Fest. We'll chat with the founders of the Nebraska Storytelling Festival, as well as one of the storytellers themselves. And we'll hear about the Manhattan Short Film Festival, which is at Kearny's World Theater. Also hear about the 2026 American List Festival and its theme, Sacred Beauty.
10: So we're exploring this idea that when human beings encounter beauty, it changes them and it

0: list, and he is checking it twice, and he is UNL Marguerite Scribante, professor of piano at the Glencorf School of Music and the artistic director of the American List Society Festival. That is happening at the School of Music this Monday through Wednesday, September 28th through the 30th. There are students and professional musicians who will be giving concerts, lectures, and performances, all exploring Liszt's music and his ideas about beauty and art. And I've got Professor Barnes here to tell us more, along with a very special guest pianist. He is the winner of an astonishing 35 international awards, at least. Angel Stanislav Wong, welcome to Friday Live.
1: Great. Thank you so much. I'm very happy to be here.
0: All right. Well, Paul, let's just dive in with what went into getting the festival to Lincoln this year.
2: Well, amazingly enough, this is the third time that I have hosted the American List Society National Conference. The first one was in 2005, where we premiered a new edition of Liszt's Oratorio Christus. The theme was Heaven on Earth. And then in 2010, we celebrated the bicentennials of Chopin and Schumann and just had a ball. So 2026 will be the last and final time that I ever do this, but it's been an absolute joy. So the theme is very close to my heart, beauty as a portal to the sacred. So we're exploring this idea that when human beings encounter beauty, it changes them and it lets them realize that there is more to their life, you know, than material reality. And we're going to be basically exploring that idea. Liszt, of course, was a huge proponent of that idea. We're going to be exploring the music of Olivier Messiaen, of Arvo Pärt, and then there's an entire section of new pieces from living composers. And then we are the one of the big events. This is before Angel's recital on Tuesday night. Monday evening, we have a giant performance with both the UNL Orchestra and the UNL choirs, where the choirs are going to be doing Liszt's beautiful Via Crucis, which I performed last year with them, with pianist Nicholas Soucy from South Carolina. That'll be the first half. Second half will be two Liszt tone poems that you don't hear very often. From the Cradle to the Grave is his very last tone poem. And then my former student, wonderful superstar Richard Fountain, is going to be performing Totentanz, one of my absolute favorite Liszt concertos. And then, of course, Tuesday night, the big event will be Angel's recital, which we are so excited about. But then through all that, Monday, Tuesday, Wednesday, we have just, I've got 140 people registered for this conference, all of whom are phenomenally talented musicians. So they will all be performing, lecturing. I should mention Alan Walker, you know, the preeminent Liszt scholar and Chopin scholar, is going to be giving a keynote address as well, the final day of the conference.
0: And then Angel, Tuesday night, as Paul mentioned, you are performing on stage at the Lead Center for Performing Arts. What pieces have you programmed for that show?
1: Yes, so I'm actually, it's going to be my very first time performing in Nebraska, and I'm very much looking forward to this concert because I'll be performing a repertoire that I'm really passionate about, that I've played many times. The last time I've performed this was quite a while ago. It was back in June at the Aspen Music Festival, and I'm happy to bring it to Lincoln, Nebraska, and share it with the wonderful audience there. So I'll be performing for the first half of the concert Granados, Maiden and the Nightingale, which is part of a very beautiful suite from the Goyescas. After that, I'll perform Liszt's Piano Sonata in D minor, one of my favorite works. And then in the second half of the concert, I'll be performing Claude Debussy's Estampes, which includes three movements, Pagodes, Evening in Granada, and Gardens Under the Rain. Also one of I really like this cycle a lot. And Petrushka, three movements from the ballet by Stravinsky. So it's a great program and excited to play it. Yes.
0: Yeah, a beautiful program, Angel. Speaking of Liszt, since we're talking about the Liszt Society Festival, what is it as a performer that draws you to music by Franz Liszt?
1: To me, I think Franz Liszt's a unique combination. He really portrays different emotions. And what I like particularly about the Liszt Sonata in B minor is that his way of transforming the themes throughout the piece is quite incredible. It changes the character and really it develops in a complex way and it takes on a journey. So that's what initially made me fall in love with this piece. And of course, in a lot of other symphonic music and piano music as well of Liszt. So I think that's what I really find striking about Liszt in particular, yes.
0: There are also some world premieres featured on this festival here, Paul. Works from Sawyer Gage and composer Andrew Fowler. What made those pieces fit in well with Liszt's music?
2: Well, Liszt, I mean, one of the reasons that the American Liszt Society can exist is that there is so much more to Liszt than just his music. He was a remarkable proponent of new music, and he faithfully supported so many other composers, you know, throughout the course of his life. So many of the Liszt festivals have almost morphed into contemporary music festivals, simply because that was such an important aspect of Liszt's life that we're also wanting to support the works of living composers. A former student of mine, Rebecca Stiles, is coming in and doing this remarkable lecture performance, including Arvo Pärt, Messiaen, and Bach, and exploring how their three traditions, the Orthodox, the Roman Catholic, and the Protestant, how those worldviews affected the way they wrote music. It's fascinating. And so then, yes, we have these other ones. There's a lot of singers that will be here as well. And so I'm tremendously excited. All of these events will be taking place in the new performance hall.
0: Okay, yes, at Westbrook Music Building there on campus. Well, I'd like to talk for a moment about the idea of sacred beauty and that theme that this surrounds. And Angel, I'm going to give you a moment to think about this and how this might actually play into the rest of the works, other than just the Liszt on your program. But I'll start with Paul. Tell us about that theme and how this plays out through the festival.
2: Well, I think, you know, I've got kids and I actually have grandkids now. And so I'm always thinking about the way that they view reality. And for me, you know, music, and it's not just music, it's just everything that you encounter in your daily life that's beautiful can be accepted with a sort of gratitude. And particularly music, what it does is it gives you, it's not just ideas about beauty, it is a direct apprehension and participation in beauty. So you realize that you are not alone in this universe, that there are so many other people that are on that journey with you, and that that experience allows you to connect with transcendent reality.
0: Well, so Angel, you've had a few minutes to think about this theme of sacred beauty. And of course, we talked about the Liszt work that you're playing, but I'm also thinking of the beauty that's connected to the Goyescas you're playing. What about some of the other pieces?
1: Yeah, so I think when we move inward with Granados, The Maiden and the Nightingale, which captures a deeply intimate and fragile kind of sacredness, here beauty, I think, is found in the vulnerability and love and grief in human. In this piece, I think the sorrow of the maiden is kind of elevated to something holy, I would say, capped off by breathtaking, almost improvisatory, like bird song at the end. It's like the trills and these very delicate passages, which feel like a soaring, almost benediction. And also, even with Petrushka, you know, Petrushka, as colorful as a piece it is, we have to remember that it's one of the most tragic pieces ever, and it represents a world where the sacred is missing. I think Petrushka is a puppet that is cursed with a real human soul, feeling human soul, but he's trapped in a chaotic carnival. So yeah, that's kind of the violent struggle of like the inner spirit trying to fight against the brutal reality.
2: Yeah.
1: And in a way, that's kind of quite poetic to me. And for the case with Debussy, I think that shifts our view towards like a more sensory world. Debussy finds the sacred in nature, and whether it's the bells, the gamelan bells and pagodes, or the rainstorm, and then the rainbow in the end in the Jardins, the rains, gardens in the rain. So it transports us to different worlds.
0: Ties in perfectly. Well, Paul, before I round up with some more details for our listeners, how would you overall describe Liszt's artistic outlook and creative philosophy?
2: Liszt, contrary to what a lot of people understand about his life, he was deeply drawn to his Catholic faith throughout his entire life. He pleaded with his father at the age of 16 to become a priest, and his father convinced him that he would serve humanity better by being a pianist than a composer. So it's something that has always been an important aspect of his life, and this is something that I really wanted to celebrate with both the theme and with all of the topics and the music that will be explored. So I'm just tremendously excited about celebrating Liszt and his legacy.
0: The American Liszt Society Festival is running September 28th through the 30th. Most of that is at the Westbrook Music Building there on the University of Nebraska-Lincoln campus. Of course, the concert on Tuesday is at the Lead Center featuring Angel Stanislav Wong. The festival includes concerts, lectures, world premieres, and performances by pianists, singers, composers, and scholars from all over the world. I've been speaking here with UNL piano professor and director of the festival, Paul Barnes, and of course, guest pianist Angel Stanislav Wong. You guys both, thank you so much. Have a great time in Nebraska. Angel, welcome to Nebraska for your first concert.
1: Thank you so much. I'm really looking forward and I'm super excited to perform for you all. Thank you.
0: And Paul, have a great festival. Have a wonderful festival.
2: It's going to be great fun. We're looking forward to it all.
0: And for all of the details you need, more information, including links to a full performance schedule, go to the Friday Live page at nebraskapublicmedia.org.

0: numbers for you. The Manhattan Short Film Festival brings 10 short films from 10 countries to more than 500 venues across 6 continents. Each audience member gets to vote on the best film and best actor, and by virtue of being selected for the festivals, each short film is automatically Oscar qualified. The World Theater in Kearney is one of those 500 venues with 3 screenings this weekend. Showtimes are tonight and tomorrow night at 7:30 p.m. and then Sunday the 27th at 2 p.m. And I've got World Theater Executive Director Mark Treadway here to tell us more about this festival. Mark, welcome.
1: Oh, thanks for having me.
0: What can you tell us about the variety of films here in this year's lineup? And are there any common threads?
1: Well, there's not usually too much of a common theme with all 10 movies. But this is the first year in the festival's history that there's 10, the 10 finalists are all from 10 different countries. They're all very different, and they kind of all come from different areas, but they're very well done. And the people that are in them, I mean, they're really doing a great job. So there's comedies, there's dramas, there's just everything. So
0: what is it that makes the World Theater a good place to host this?
1: As an art house theater, as a nonprofit, we get a lot of people that are in there more for, I mean, they're cinephiles. They like kind of come in and watch every kind of movie. We try to get not just the blockbuster movies, but, you know, the indie movie or the movies that don't get played as often, so that you kind of cater to every taste. So we're the only theater in Nebraska, actually, that does this. And they've been doing this. This is their 29th year of doing the Manhattan Short Film Festival.
0: That's really cool. So super unique. I kind of wonder, too, about the voting part of it. How does getting to vote for Best Film and Best Actor change how the audience experiences the films?
1: That's part of what makes this just such a unique event. And it's part of the fun. You know, as people come into the theater, they're handed a voting card. And at the conclusion of the screening, each audience member will be asked to vote for one film and one actor or actress that they think is the best out of all 10 votes. All of those cards will be sent in to the Manhattan Short headquarters. And then on October 5th, they'll draw the winner and release it. And on social media, we'll put out the winners. And you know, if you voted for the best, you can go, hey, I was part of that. That's, you know, I made that happen. That's what makes people excited to be part of this.
0: Well, especially for those folks you referenced who are cinephiles, I suppose. Yeah, that's a big honor. I know you're not a director, Mark, but how do you think directors approach storytelling differently in a short film versus some sort of feature length film?
1: Well, they have a much shorter time period to kind of get their point across. So it's interesting to see how they handle that. I mean, so these range anywhere from, you know, 5-minute movies to as long as a 40-minute movie, but most of them kind of are in the range of 15 to 25. So, and you know, it's interesting because there's one of them in here that's only 6 minutes long, but it's entertaining and it's memorable. And, you know, I don't know how much thought they put into it to get that put together, but like I said, it kind of leaves you with something. So they're all pretty good. I like most of them that I've seen so far. Like, I've got about 4 more to get through, but the ones I've seen have been really good.
0: Do you think there's something that you could tell audience what to expect for someone who's never been to a short film festival, something that might surprise them?
1: Oh, goodness. Well, I mean, you got to keep an open mind. And like I said, these are from 10 different countries. So, I mean, there's one from, and there's, you know, there's a majority of them are still filmed in English. So there's going to be subtitles. And even with, like, say the ones from like Ireland, where they've got a thick accent, you're still going to have subtitles, which is helpful because it's kind of hard to understand some of them. But what to expect? Well, I think if you're open-minded and you go into it and you're just there to see what people have got to show you, you're going to enjoy it. I mean, they pick these movies from, you know, hundreds of different movies. They may narrow it down to 10. So they're going to be good movies. You got to think about it that way. I mean, if you give it a shot, you're going to have a good time.
0: Here's a good one for you, Mark. What do you think that this festival tells us about theater as a kind of communal experience?
1: Gosh, well, you're doing this event, you're voting and you're sending this in, and you're part of 500 different venues all across the world that are doing this. I mean, there are in other countries, over in the UK and in Canada and Mexico. And so just to be part of something like that it's just kind of a not something you're going to see anywhere else. This is a fun experience, and you get to be part of something huge like this. And I don't know, it just kind of makes you feel like you're part of something, I guess.
0: Super cool feeling to have, I'm sure. Mark Treadway here is my guest. He's executive director of the World Theater in Kearney, which is hosting the Manhattan Short Film Festival. There are screenings tonight and tomorrow at 7:30 p.m., as well as Sunday at 2 p.m. Audiences, as we've been saying, around the world will watch these same 10 finalists and vote for the best film and best actor, with each finalist also automatically qualifying for Oscar consideration. Mark, I really appreciate the conversation. Thanks so much for giving us a preview.
1: Well, thanks for having me on the show. I appreciate it.
0: And to learn more about the festival, head to our Friday Live page. That's at nebraskapublicmedia.org. Stick with us this morning. Coming up, we are talking with the founders of the Nebraska Storytelling Festival, and I hear you'll get a sneak peek into one of the stories. Also, learn about the Ross's Fright Fest. Cole McEwen had a chance to chat with the brains behind the scary good time that is Fright Fest. All that coming up on Friday Live. I'm Genevieve Randall. This week on All About Books, host Pat Leach interviewed Christine Leshak, who was a longtime television producer here at Nebraska Public Media, about writing her first novel. Christine quickly realized the difference between trying to tell a story with a big TV crew versus being alone in a room with your ideas.
2: It really takes a certain kind of personality that is a lot more outgoing than my natural personality.
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2: But the technical aspects of it over the years, writing a book, how has that changed? Not a bit. Yeah, you have a computer, but it's still words on the page, and I love that.
0: You can learn more about Christine Leshak's novel, Let Me Go, and how she came to write it by visiting our website, nebraskapublicmedia.org/allaboutbooks.
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0: The Nebraska Storytelling Festival came from the minds of Randy Britz and Mary Kay Roth. Beginning at the Nebraska Community Playhouse, the festival soon outgrew the space, moving to another, then outgrowing that one. Since then, it has found its home at the Scottish Rite Ballroom in Lincoln. And coming up on Thursday, October 22nd, they will be hosting a night of stories once again. This year's theme is Many Threads, One Story, and contains stories ranging from caring for a father with dementia to navigating the absurdities of pregnancy in a man's world to searching for the grave of a beloved grandfather. Today I'm joined here in the studio by founders Randy Britz and Mary Kay Roth, as well as storyteller Jan Moore. Welcome and welcome back to Friday Live.
5: Thank you for having us.
6: It's a thrill to be here.
5: Yes.
0: Where did the theme, Many Threads, One Story, come from?
6: I think from Mary Kay. She was sitting at home and looked at some threads laying around on the floor and said, hey, there's our theme right there.
0: Right there.
6: I have
0: on the
6: no
0: floor.
6: Idea. Where did it come from?
5: I think it was from thinking back over our last story festivals and realizing how we live in this polarized world lately. But when you walk into that story festival, all of a sudden, you are one. You are united. You are connected. There's a storyteller that is making everyone in the room laugh. There's a storyteller in the room making everyone cry. Same challenges, same joys. And so all of those threads come together to make a story, to make a community, to bring us all together.
6: There's another way to look at it along that line. When you sit in the audience And there's a pause in the storyteller. You can almost hear everybody take a breath in the room. I remember when I went to the Moth at the Lead earlier this year, or whenever it was recently, you could just feel the audience and connect with that story, those storytellers. And that's what we have at the Nebraska Storytelling Festival.
5: We talked a lot, too, about how at intermission, so many times everybody runs to get to full bar. They run to get a drink. But at the Storytelling Festival, everyone is in these little clusters talking about the stories.
6: Yeah.
3: There is this element, too, though, I think, of just the human experience and somebody sharing their story with you, putting yourself in their shoes, thinking how you would react. So I wonder, though, too, as you're hearing the stories collect each year, if you do find that there's a theme sometimes that emerges somehow, other than that shared experience in the room.
5: Oh, I think some of the same challenges, we were talking last night. We choose these themes. We choose the 10 storytellers, not knowing completely what all their stories are about. And last night was our very first workshop where we were hearing some of the full stories. And Jan, you can maybe help me with this. I mean, we had somebody talking about her beloved father and then somebody talking about finding her grandfather. And I think, I mean, I hate to be corny, but all these connections with family and how important love is, I mean, you see that again and again bubble up.
3: That's so nice. Well, Jan, I'm going to turn to you here. What made you want to submit your name and be considered for one of the storytellers?
7: Well, we had the most amazing course of events happen in our family, and it's just it's a beautiful story, and it needs to be told. We want it to be told so that more people can experience it. It was just truly a lot of miracles, and it's a good reminder of human kindness.
3: Are you willing to share a little bit about
7: a tiny bit,
3: a little preview, little taste of what this is about?
7: A little taste of it. So my grandfather was in World War II, and he was killed in action, and he left behind his young wife, who was my grandma, and she was pregnant at the time that he was killed in action. And so that baby grew up and had never met her dad, and subsequently me and my brother had never met our grandfather. We had lots of questions over our entire lives about what happened to him. But unfortunately, his military records burned up in a fire in the 70s, and there just was no answers. But suddenly, we started getting answers, and we got more than what we ever prayed for, even.
5: When she told her story last night, we were all crying. By the end of her story, we were all crying. And I should add the theme of hope. I mean, her story is so...
6: I'm getting my hanky out right now.
5: All those years, she didn't know what was going on, and then hope.
3: Yeah. So part of this process here is practicing and refining the story. How has that process been for you?
7: Well, that process is very interesting. It's a little bit up and down. For me personally, I have a lot of car time for my job, and that is where I do my best thinking and my best practicing. But it's a little bit of rewrite and write and rewrite again and think it through from different angles. It's been really great having some help from these folks to look at it from a different perspective and maybe just have a different angle on it.
3: Yeah.
7: So, yeah, we're getting through it.
5: We should say we have to call out Randy's wife, Jan Bretz, who is so incredible at coaching. And we also added to our committee this year a storyteller from last year, Brandy Benson, who is also a good coach. So we are really lucky to have Jan and Brandy.
6: Yeah, they just do phenomenal work to help these people take kind of the pieces, like a puzzle pieces, and help them put them together. Well, wait a minute. I don't think you need that piece right there. Take that out, but they help them focus.
3: Or choosing to hold back a piece of information until later.
6: Exactly.
5: Or letting go, when you write, letting go of your darlings because you just can't. Yeah. Because we were suggesting last night that Jan let go of one of her darlings, and I thought she was going to have a nervous breakdown.
3: How often do the storytellers get to hear each other before the festival? Like, does it help to hear other people's stories?
7: It definitely helped. Last night was really fantastic to hear a few of the others. We just will have one other opportunity before the actual event, so not a lot.
3: So 5 years in, has the mission of the festival transformed at all? And if so, how or why?
5: And I should emphasize that this was Randy's idea.
6: Oh,
5: it was
6: on.
5: His baby, and so he should talk about the mission.
6: Well, the mission basically was just to give us people a stage to share personal stories. I have a good friend down in St. Louis that when I posted something about this on Facebook, he called me, and then we Zoomed, and he said he coordinated a storytelling festival down in St. Louis. And it's turned into a huge event. But they have personal storytellers, but they have also, I call them professionals, come in, and basically it's a short story that somebody kind of spins a yarn. Mm. But Mary Kay and I both felt that let's just keep this people telling something that happened to them. And it's been very successful.
5: I have been frankly surprised at how we have touched something, and we have tried so hard to keep it simple. So each storyteller stands behind a microphone, no technology, no digital. They simply stand before the microphone and talk for 5 to 7 minutes and tell a true narrative. And the way people have responded to just those simple stories is phenomenal.
6: Yeah.
3: I mean, Randy, you've had a lot of experience hosting TEDx events mm-hmm. in Lincoln, and Mary Kay, you've had experience with writing. I wonder what the difference is then in this form of sharing an experience or a story.
6: It's a lot simpler than TEDx, I'll say that.
5: And we wanted it to be.
6: Yeah. But in some ways it's more powerful.
3: Mm.
6: With TEDx, it's the idea, or the point is sharing an idea. It's almost like a persuasive speech. I have this great idea.
5: And you practice and you practice and you practice.
6: Yeah. But with the storytelling, it is, this is something that happened to me that I'm sharing.
3: Is it different than hearing someone's voice, like Jan, hearing your voice telling the story versus if you wrote it out?
5: We had that exact conversation last night. We have a writer who's a storyteller, and we kept saying to her, and this is the difference between writing, we kept saying to her, okay, you wrote that. Would you say that? You wouldn't say that. Well, I can't remember, to no avail or something like that. And so it's
3: 100%.
5: It's very different, but Randy's right. It's simpler. It's simpler. It's conversational. It's
7: vulnerable.
5: Yes, yes.
6: Well, watching the audiences in TEDx and then at our storytelling festival, I feel like the audience connects more with the storytellers than they did. I mean, everybody's impressed with these brilliant ideas that people share, but it doesn't hit you emotionally as much as a personal story.
5: And another thing we've really tried hard to do, I mean, we don't want a bunch of professional people that everybody knows. We want people who are telling stories that nobody knows. They're just, excuse me, but ordinary people who have these incredibly lovely stories. Not that you're ordinary. Your story is extraordinary.
6: Regular people.
3: I love the thought about words. I'll just share quickly one of my favorite lessons from an NPR training, which was like, in a car, you never drive by a scene and say, look, that house is ablaze.
5: That's right.
3: You say, look, that house is on fire. Like, that's what you say, right?
5: So, yeah. That's right. We did a lot of that last night.
3: Well, mark your calendars. The 2026 Nebraska Storytelling Festival is on the way here shortly, Thursday, October 22nd at the Scottish Rite Theater in Lincoln. Stories start at 7 p.m. And we've been talking about this with my guests here, founders Randy Bretz and Mary Kay Roth.
5: Can I add $10 tickets? We've kept them at $10, which I want people to know.
3: And one of our storytellers is here as well, Jan Moore. All of you, thank you so much for being on our show this morning.
5: Thank you.
3: And for more details, of course, you can always link through to the Nebraska Storytelling Festival, as well as other things, art and culture, on the Friday Live page. That's nebraskapublicmedia.org.

0: You're listening to Friday Live. I'm Cole McEwen. October is near and horror is here. The annual Ross Fright Fest is about to enter its fourth year, featuring a month-long marathon of spooky movies, including a week of classic films, modern greats, family favorites, lesser-known but loved gems, and even a student night where the people have voted for a movie, or, spoilers, movies that will play. I'm joined today by the Ross Queen, Lori Richards, and projection booth manager, Philip Malzer, to talk about all the fun. Hello and welcome to both of you.
1: Thanks for having us.
0: Spooky season is near.
2: Happy to be here.
0: As always, what was the selection process like this year? Did you do anything differently? Who were the selectors?
1: Oh, we just get a Google Doc going and put some stuff in and
2: bounce ideas off of each other.
1: And around and see, you know, it's what we can find rights-wise, and that's a big part of it, too.
0: Has that ever been, like, an issue in the past years? Like,
1: yeah, there's one film I've been wanting to get for the past few years that's just not available in the States anymore, but...
2: Which one's that?
0: Would you disclose it?
1: It's The Happiness of the Katakuris. It's a Miike film, Takashi Miike.
0: Okay.
1: It's like a horror comedy, weird little thing. It'd be a lot of fun.
0: Sounds cool. Look into that after this.
2: Yeah, for sure.
1: So that's a big... Getting the rights is always a thing. And then Megan, our the other sort of head of this creation,
2: the guru,
1: likes to combine them into days and themes and all that. So it's sort of a lot of that.
2: She's done a great job of that this year, that's for sure. She's got, altogether, we've got 29 films, 29 screenings during the month of October from the 1st through the 25th.
0: Ooh.
2: Yeah.
0: So 25 days, 29 movies.
2: Yeah. We've put...
1: It's like ABC Family, you know?
2: We put the week of the 11th, there's a horror film every day, and two on Friday the 16th of that week. So
0: very fun for horror fans who cannot be satiated no matter what.
2: What is this whole big thing about horror fans? You know, when I started with all this a couple years ago, and Megan and Phil and I were talking, and Megan says, well, would you object to having a horror film or two? And I said, no, let's have a festival. So that's how it started. This is our fourth year. Our attendance in 2023 for the Fright Fest was 679 people. In 2024, it was 1,244. And in 2025, last year, we had 1,740. So this year in 2026, it'll be interesting to see what happens.
0: Yes, I'm hoping for a big turnout.
2: We are too. We're expecting it.
0: Off the bat with this, you seem very not opposed to horror movies, even fans, I dare say. Do either of you have like a favorite horror movie or favorite like kind of horror movie?
2: Well,
1: the first film I ever pitched for this was Cure, the Kiyoshi Kurosawa film from Japan. That sort of really got me there. And we have his new film, Pulse. That's premiering.
0: I was actually going to say, you have a solid array of like foreign language films across many languages. You have the 4K restoration of Ring, you have Train to Busan, Wreck, Let the Right One In, Pulse, as mentioned, A Girl Walks Home Alone at Night. I don't want these to go unmentioned because they're not always movies people focus on because of dreaded people not wanting to read the screen. Why is it important to engage with not only horror film, but film in general across language barriers and cultures like that?
2: Well, we like to have a variety of things, and we think it's important to bring international activity to the Ross, to Lincoln, Nebraska, and the university. So the horror genre has several different categories in it, as you know, and quite a variety of things. So I don't think we'll ever run out of anything to show.
0: So for the student night, there were six movies people had the option to vote for. Those would be Obsession, Backrooms, Hokum, Leviticus, Midsommar, and It Follows. We now know the winners as a tie between Leviticus and It Follows. How did you narrow it down to those six? Was there a larger poll going on, or did you have kind of just a group of people selecting?
1: Yeah, I think it was sort of this whole 2026, this sort of big year of those two. I thought it was going to be Obsession just because it was the most popular, but so it was a nice surprise to see those two. Last year it was Scream, and I was like, oh, it's going to be Scream.
0: It's Scream.
1: So, yeah.
0: You can't go wrong with Scream.
1: So I was just like, oh, popular vote. But
2: my whole focus on the horror films came from the background of Roger Corman and all of the films from the 50s and 60s early on, The Pendulum and oh gosh, Mask of Red Death, The Conqueror Worm, a lot of those Hammer films that mm-hmm. were very popular when I was in my youth going to horror films. So it was really exciting when Philip and Megan brought the idea of all these other pieces that are available. So it's really been fun working with them to put these things together.
0: Do you have any words of encouragement for people who may be a little averse to horror movies because they get scared?
2: You know, I think people have an idea about horror films before they walk into them. I don't think that they're going into them out of the unknown, typically, because I think that the horror film attracts a certain type of personality and people that understand that they're going to be scared, but it's a controlled kind of scared. They can get up and leave the theater if they need to. So it's wanting to have something unknown happen, but at the same time knowing that it's not a reality because they can get up and leave it and walk away.
0: Quoting another horror movie from this year, Camp Miasma.
2: Yes.
0: If it gets too real, you
2: very
0: can
2: popular at the
0: turn
2: Ross.
0: It off.
2: Yeah, exactly.
0: Yes, I adored that movie.
2: Oh, wow.
0: It's very
2: glad
0: good.
2: Glad you could come to it.
0: I should mention, there are family-friendly options for those who might be a little... you're playing Beetlejuice, you're playing Little Shop of Horrors, the 60s one, not the Rick Moranis one, and Clue. And I want to mention Clue because of the unfortunate recent passing of Tim Curry, but what better time to go back to revisit his lovely works.
2: Absolutely.
1: Beetlejuice with Catherine O'Hara and The Blob with Chuck Russell, all passing away. So.
0: Yeah, all greats. Well, I've been talking here with Laurie Richards and Philip Mauser about the Ross Fright Fest, which takes place throughout October with all the scary movies you could ever want or need all month long. The student night featuring Leviticus and It Follows is $1 for students and takes place on October 21st. For those like myself who cannot be satiated, there is a festival pass if you're planning on seeing multiple movies. For all ticket and showtime information, you can find the link through our website at nebraskapublicmedia.org. Lori, Phil, thanks for hanging out and talking horror with me.
2: You are so welcome. Much. Absolutely.
0: And you're listening to Friday Live.

0: Still to come, poetry from Wayne's own J.V. Brummels, and hear Verge Arcade host Penelope Morrow talk with the conductor for Undertale, the Determination Symphony, about the music of video games and its role in telling a game's story. Don't miss it ahead here on Friday Live. This week on the Friday Live Extra, hear artist Sophia Baker talk about her art and how it seems to ask difficult questions about morality and the consequences of human action. Also hear about Arte Latinx 2026, an art event being held at Omaha's El Museo Latino.
1: We like to talk about not necessarily people crossing the border, but the border crossing people, right? 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
4: This is J.V. Brummels, poet, rancher. I've been thinking a lot about Nebraska history lately. And I believe there's about 150 years of Nebraska history, and I've lived through half of it, and I think that colors my poems. This is called Right Side of History. I garden prairie flowers in my big brimmed bonnet to welcome bees back to this savaged vestige of tall grass prairie a quarter mile north of a Cedar County correction line. Funny to return land to something like a past I never lived, only sniffed back when I was a kid on air ancient as bison crossing a Holt County Kincaid. I make supper of a plate of beans and cold cup of morning coffee. At my table, indifferent ghosts pass west resting a living from wilderness and the perfect freedom to starve. My relations gathered here remind me of each time I've been both dead certain and wrong. My clothes wear me out. I know nothing but this weather, sundown, a New Mexico sky all up the plains, a blue stripe of light beneath some few far clouds masquerading as purple mountain majesty. The second poem features my mother, which always makes me feel good. Sundown on the Elkhorn. My cows graze yellow grass down the slope below these boot toes scuffed in gray dirt, heels planted over a history dead as any Indian's. Buried, busted, sodbuster house, sheds, barn, and the yellow climbing rose crucified on the yard fence each spring. Fingers rolling round and round a dark chocolate shard, the heft enough to lift my feet, roll me through the hills and down to the river, upstream and west to arrive out of dust and gravelstone ding. Mom's at the dining room table, her fine blue ink loping across pages of ledger, unsurprised, had a feeling I'd show. We think crockery, we think mixing bowl. We talk ragged pioneer stories patched with time's funny telling. How people dressed for town and church. Dad in a blue suit and hat. Mom in that brown tweed dress. My brother's feet and polished shoes. This place and that place. The long dead folks who lived here and there. We catch up. We visit. We eat chicken and salad from cartons. The river flows beyond the cedars, an apron of pale sand just past the west window. The sun's patience makes summer. No toe-tapping, checking the clock time, but long light early to late, by way of noon shadows shrunk to the soles of our boots. Soon the time of fat slow flies. Soon Orion back to hunt. Winter days torn in the dark. Night enough to talk over with the dead while we're still standing. Summer ghosts laugh that off. A rattle high in cottonwood leaves, like fingers snapping. The answer's not virtue, and time only works if you let it. Tuckered, I lift my feet from the floor, fold myself fetal in a chair to chase down dreams. Sure, the sun will be up soon. I fall asleep with my boots on, hand around the sharp edges of a hard scrap.
0: J.V. Brummels read Right Side of History and Sundown on the Elkhorn. Brummels lives in Wayne County. His poetry has been featured not just on Nebraska Public Media, but also High Plains Public Radio. A now retired professor from Wayne State College, he is a proponent of poetry as a living art, saying poetry isn't just for academia, but belongs wherever else people go and meet.

0: Like film, video games live and die on the quality of their parts, the visuals, the gameplay, and the music. The immersion of music in video games can maybe best be described by how noticeable and potentially unsettling it can be when that music is absent. One such game that revels in its music as well as moments where it takes it away is the game Undertale. Now, the ones and zeros of this game's chiptune music are being transformed into the acoustic sounds of a symphony. Coming to the Astro Theater in La Vista on October 17th, Undertale, The Determination Symphony features the music from the game, newly arranged and performed live by a 25-piece orchestra. From the ruins and Snowden Town to Waterfall, Hotland, and finally New Home, you'll see the story of Undertale unfold, music first. Today, I'm joined by the conductor of the Determination Symphony, Brian Eads. Welcome to Friday Live, Brian.
1: Thank you. Glad to be here. Thank you for having me.
0: I have to begin by asking about your experience with Undertale prior to conducting the show.
1: Well, I'll be honest and say that Undertale is new for me. I approached this game primarily as a musician and through the music first. So in getting to know the music, I've gotten to know the game a little bit. And as a very nascent player, I'm obsessed with it.
0: Do you have a favorite character?
1: You know, I'm only at the very beginning. So I would say right now, for me, Toriel.
0: Yeah.
1: And also the music and the theme to that in the concert, it's kind of like, let me just pause and say, the audiences and the fan base are nothing short of phenomenal. So encouraging, so enthusiastic. And, you know, when as a musician and performer on stage, whenever you hear the audience into the concert, it kind of like fuels you, you know? So as if this is the point when we reach this theme, we call it the ruins in the music. It's really the first point where you can hear a collective audience reaction. And it just, I don't know, it's one of those things that keeps you going and you think, okay, yeah, it's going to be a great concert. So I have a particular association with that theme and that character because that's kind of where I am right now. I haven't gotten too far into the game, but musically, it's also a touch point where what's happening on stage and the audience kind of become one. It's really cool.
0: This isn't your first video game symphony that you've conducted. You've also conducted music from Stardew Valley as well as Death Stranding, two very different games from each other and from Undertale. Have you felt any kind of difference in your role as a conductor doing such differently aestheticized games?
1: Yes, and I think there's a practical consideration because some of these games are on what we call click, which means we time the video or the music to the video and vice versa. And in order to do that, all the players have to be in, we have these monitors in our ears that we have to be on click. And so there's really no deviation in terms of tempo. However, with Stardew Valley, it was not on click. And so all of it was in the business as a conductor. We call it, it was on the stick, which means whatever tempo that I'm giving any particular night is what we're taking as a group. There are pros and cons. When it's on the stick, you have a little bit more freedom to interpret passages that slow down or speed up, or maybe there's a fermata at the end of the phrase that you want to just hold for a little bit longer. Conversely, when it's on the click, yes, tempo does not deviate. However, musical cohesion, it just kind of coalesces everything as far as the rhythm and the overall sense of how the music progresses with the video. I mean, it's just lock in step. You know, the music for Death Stranding, I know this word gets used a lot and sometimes it loses its meaning, but if there ever was a true definition of the word epic, Death Stranding is epic. I mean, just the soundscape of it all. Not only, you know, are there a considerable number of players on stage. I mean, the orchestra is huge. Just the world of that music and the soundscape of it all is very expansive. Whereas Stardew Valley feels to be a bit more intimate in nature. And then with Undertale, I've loved it because there's like a rhythm section rock band drive feel to a lot of the tunes, which just makes it really cool.
0: I mean, whether it's on click or off click, either way, like you said, you've got behind the orchestra on its screen gameplay footage happening that kind of goes along with the music that's playing. it reminds me of how I first interacted with Undertale and how a lot of my peers would have interacted with it, not having, you know, computers, would have been mostly playing on consoles, which is through video game Let's Plays on like places like YouTube. I'm curious then, who are we watching play the game on the screen? Whose gameplay footage is that?
1: You know, that is a very, very good question. I don't really know. I know that when we were doing Stardew Valley, the game player was actually Concerned 8. So as audience, when the audience watched, you know,
0: the developer
1: playing the game. Yeah, it was the developer playing the game. And I threw a little Easter egg out there in my comments, you know, to the audience of, I wonder who that is playing that game, you know. But you know what? Let me find out and I'll get back to you. That's a really good question. I've never been asked that question and I probably should know the answer to that, but that's really good.
0: I was anticipating you might hit me with like, that is my best friend in the whole world, Doug, who loves this game. You know, an amount of the music from Undertale has seen development post Undertale in like his later game, Deltarune, that's kind of a sister piece to Undertale, as well as earlier in Toby Fox's career. I think of Megalovania having appeared in Homestuck and in an Earthbound mod of his like many, many years ago. I'm curious if any of that shows up inside of these performances, if there's any of that development that Toby has seen inside of his own work.
1: Well, there's certainly within the world of Undertale, there's not only thematic development, but also there's connectivity of themes from, you know, different characters where you can, you know, for example, one of my favorite tunes, it's musically, it's the tune from Dummy, where, you know, I believe Toriel uses a dummy to teach Frisk about, you know, the interactions forthcoming. And then what is it? A tune in Ghost Fight or Mad Dummy, where, you know, those tunes are kind of, it's recalled from the original tune and all that. So that's really cool to see how those two tunes are connected. And a lot of that happens, I don't want to get too much into the weeds here, but it's borrowing from a technique that you find in music history, and particularly in the late Romantic era, of something called leitmotif, where there is a small musical fragment that is developed throughout, whether it's a symphony or whether it's, and this, in historically speaking, it was developed in opera. You can feel how Toby passes those themes around and uses certain fragments of a theme for one character, but then may take the same fragment, expand it a little bit for a different character, a different scene. And to me, that's one of the more musically gratifying aspects of this music and this score, to see just how ingenious he is with using those motives to develop a whole music world, so to speak.
0: I feel like it even has a place inside of the narrative itself. I've always thought about it as Frisk, like, thinking back on the people that they've met along the way, like, especially Home. Home appears so often as a leitmotif, and I always think about it as Frisk thinking about Tori.

0: So video games are not always linear in terms of their narrative being like a book from front end to back end. And Undertale is no different. There are a bunch of different routes that tell different stories as you progress through them based off of your actions. And with those routes comes a lot of music that's specific to those routes. For example, there's one where you don't do any harm to anybody. Everybody is left alive. You're friends with everybody. You talk your way out of every situation. And there's another route where you kill everyone, where any person who comes across to you that has any kind of negative intention, you put away with, and it's a much, much darker story. How do you, as the conductor on like this performance, go about putting a cohesive narrative to that when there are so many like directly juxtaposed story elements happening sometimes?
1: Right. That's a good question. I would say in this particular production of it, the story is set, right? The linear progression of it is already set. And so the music accompanies that, I guess, predetermined path of this version of the game. So really, I guess for me, it's just making sure that whatever the audience is seeing in terms of media and video and the progression of the game, that the orchestra and the sound of the orchestra and the way those themes are supposed to be interpreted and played, they are performed accordingly to what's going on and what the audience is seeing. So, you know, in some of the more playful moments, I always ask the orchestra, you know, make sure this is really light. This is very playful. There's an Italian term, giocoso, you know, where it's musically and the execution of it, it just doesn't need to be so serious. You get to other tunes, Megalovania, where the orchestra is, they're firing on all cylinders, you know, and it is a roast. I mean, there's a lot of meat for the orchestra to play. It's not easy. Which is great because, I mean, it gives the orchestra something to stick their teeth into, you know? And so I would just say that we strive, and of course, in rehearsal, but also in performance, just to make sure that how the producers have determined that this particular path is going to play itself out in front of the audience, that the orchestra is always supporting that narrative and those choices.
0: Undertale, the Determination Symphony, is coming to the Astro in La Vista October 17th, where iconic characters, battles, and emotional moments will be brought front and center through Toby Fox's music. My guest, Brian Eads, will also be front and center conducting. Brian, thanks for chatting with me.
1: Thank you. Thank you for having me.
0: And for more details on this, as well as other things, art and culture in Nebraska, you can go to the Friday Live page at nebraskapublicmedia.org. For more on the subject of video game music, I'm Penelope Morrow, and I host a monthly segment called The Verge Arcade that covers video game music on The Verge, if you can even believe it. That's at 7 p.m. Central on the first Sunday of every month. This upcoming one is on the subject of horror games that feature a door as their prominent visual motif. That's The Verge Arcade, coming up on the first Sunday, so October 4th, starting at 7 p.m. Central.
2: 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I'm Genevieve Randall. 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

Herbert von Karajan led that music for us. That was a waltz. Thanks for listening to Nebraska Public Media. This is Morning Concert. I'm Penelope Morrow. Glad to be here with you. Next up, it's the Fountains of Rome. We'll hear the entirety of this suite performed for us on this Friday morning.

A legend for piano and orchestra. John Ireland's music reader performed there by Jane Coop and the CBC Vancouver Orchestra. You're listening to Classical Music Today on Nebraska Public Media, and this is Afternoon Concert. Actually, Morning Concert currently. Afternoon Concert's coming up in the afternoon, so here in about a half hour, we've got an hour of joyous music for you there. Then, starting at 1 p.m. Central, it's Classics by Request, music that's locally grown by you here on Nebraska Public Media. 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Next up, it's Beethoven's music. We'll hear Mstislav Rostropovich, Sviatoslav Richter, David Oistrakh, and the Berlin Philharmonic performing Beethoven's second movement of the Triple Concerto for piano, violin, and cello.

From the Triple Concerto for Piano, Violin, and Cello by Ludwig van Beethoven, that was the Berlin Philharmonic's performance of the second movement. Also in that recording, playing the solo parts, was Mstislav Rostropovich, Sviatoslav Richter, and David Osit. 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Anatoly Leonov was known during his time for writing miniatures, for writing works that were much shorter than that of his contemporaries, who were at the time writing big, huge, long operatic works as well as multi-hour symphonies. In this instance, he's trying to boil something down that's pretty big in proportion, one can say maybe even the biggest possible thing, into something small. This is a fragment from the apocalypse, trying to depict various elements and themes from the book from Revelation. We'll be hearing the BBC Philharmonic performing, led by Vasily Sinaisky.

Music for the End of the World from the Apocalypse. Music by Anatoly Leonov, performed there by the BBC Philharmonic with Vasily Sinaisky. Thanks for listening to Nebraska Public Media on this Friday morning. This is Morning Concert. Next, it's Richard Adensel's music. The Black Rose Suite will wrap things up for us for today's Morning Concert. Coming up here in just a little bit, starting at noon, it's another hour of great classical music in the form of Afternoon Concert, where we'll celebrate the weekend. In between then and now, though, after this piece, we'll also have a break for NPR News headlines as well as Nebraska Public Media News. We'll be sticking around with the BBC Philharmonic, this time under the direction of Ramun Gamba. Here's a suite by Richard Adensel called The Black Rose.

0: The Black Rose Suite. Music by Richard Adensel, which we just heard performed by the BBC Philharmonic, led by Ramon Gamba. Thanks for listening to Classical Music Today on Nebraska Public Media. We've got 3 more hours of the stuff ahead of you in the form of afternoon concerts, starting in just a moment after a break for NPR News headlines. Then from 1 to 3 p.m. Central, we've got Classics by Request, music that's locally grown by you here on Nebraska Public Media. Then after that, we'll go back to news for a while. 4 to 7 is All Things Considered. Starting at 3, though, is international news from the world.
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2: Live from NPR News in Washington, I'm Lakshmi Singh. The U.S. Supreme Court has, for now, revived a federal data system the Trump administration revamped into a tool to check the citizenship of millions of registered voters. As NPR's Jude Jaffe Block reports, the tool had been used by some states before it was blocked by a federal judge for violating privacy protections.
3: The federal tool is called SAVE, and the Trump administration made major changes to it last year, including linking it to Social Security data for the first time. But the tool has mistakenly flagged some U.S. citizens as potential non-citizens, leading them to be taken off state voter rolls as a result. A federal judge in June said the modified version of SAVE trampled on the privacy rights of Americans and threatened the right to vote. But the Supreme Court lifted that block and opened the door for the new SAVE tool to be used in the lead up to the election for individuals.

0: individualized determinations of citizenship. Federal law bars systematic purges of voter rolls this close to an election. Jude Jaffe Block, NPR News.
1: Presidents Trump and Xi Jinping are not saying much publicly. They discussed U.S.-China tensions over trade, Taiwan, and artificial intelligence during business hours. But in public, the leaders of the world's two biggest economies have been light on details other than Xi's announcement of more meetings to come. NPR's Rob Schmitz has been covering Xi's first state visit to the U.S. in more than a decade.
2: President Trump and First Lady Melania Trump welcomed Xi and his wife Peng Liyuan for a tea at the White House. Xi framed the meetings as productive and substantive, while President Trump said the discussions would bring great things for both countries and that, quote, farmers will be happy. But neither leader elaborated on the details of what was actually discussed during roughly 3 hours of meetings on Thursday. Xi Jinping said he looked forward to meeting President Trump two more times this year, first at the APEC meeting in the Chinese city of Shenzhen in November, and again at the G20 meeting in Miami in December. Rob Schmitz, NPR News, Washington.
1: People on the Big Island of Hawaii are under a hurricane watch. Hurricane Nolo is expected to bring rain that can be measured not just in inches, but in feet. Here's NPR's Bill Chappell.
3: Hurricane Nolo is not expected to make landfall on Hawaii's Big Island, but it's coming close enough to drop up to nearly 3 feet of rain in some areas over the weekend, according to the National Hurricane Center. That can cause dangerous flooding and mudslides. As of Friday morning, Nolo's maximum winds were around 85 miles per hour, but it's expected to strengthen into a major storm. Forecasters say it will also move very slowly, increasing the risk of floods from sustained heavy rain. Schools are closed on Maui and the Big Island. Some are being used as shelters for people seeking safety. Bill Chappell, NPR News.
1: It's NPR. Legislation to modernize regulations on mental health guidance for commercial airline pilots and air traffic controllers has passed the U.S. Senate with bipartisan support. Many people are still worried that disclosing mental health challenges could lead to professional setbacks or even costs in their jobs. The latest bill, passed unanimously yesterday, encourages early disclosure and treatment while reducing stigma. The parent company of Florida's Brightline Railroad has filed for bankruptcy protection. NPR's Joel Rose reports its passenger trains will continue operating during the restructuring.
4: Brightline has announced a plan to restructure its $5.5 billion debt load in Chapter 11 bankruptcy proceedings. The privately owned railroad opened with much fanfare in South Florida 8 years ago and began running its neon yellow trains between Miami and Orlando in 2023. Ridership has been growing, but not fast enough to make the numbers work. Brightline says its operating company is not part of the bankruptcy filing and that Florida trains will continue running. Still, the filing casts doubt on the future of privately owned passenger rail in the U.S., including Brightline West, which aims to connect Las Vegas and Southern California. Joel Rose, NPR News.
1: Weekly unemployment claims in the U.S., a proxy for layoffs in the country, have fallen to their lowest level since mid-July. The Labor Department's recorded 197,000 applications for jobless insurance. The four-week average has also declined. I'm Lakshmi Singh, NPR News in Washington.
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6: I'm Dale Johnson with Nebraska Public Media News. Czech President Petr Pavel wrapped up his U.S. visit in Nebraska on Thursday with stops at the University of Nebraska-Lincoln and in Wilbur, the self-proclaimed Czech capital of the United States. Pavel met with residents and toured the town's museum, saying that he was struck by how Wilbur keeps its Czech tradition alive.
7: I was really moved to how devoted they are to promote this heritage for next generations, because quite often even in my own country, we are not that enthusiastic about traditions as they were.
6: Pavel also met with Governor Pillen to talk about partnerships in agriculture, education, and research during his final day in the country. Governor Pillen issued a couple of executive orders yesterday aimed at providing relief for Nebraska ag producers. One order waives the state diesel tax for producers for 90 days. The other lets trucks hauling agricultural products to carry heavier loads. Nebraska Ag Secretary Sherry Vinton said the orders couldn't have been more timely.
8: Right now, our row crop farmers are dealing with historic challenging profitability, let's say, because of rising input costs. Anything we can do to lower the price of diesel and to allow them to haul a little bit more will be very, very helpful.
6: Pillen says the state is prepared to extend both orders another 90 days if necessary. A prime piece of Lincoln land could soon be sold to a data center developer. Maddie Ames has more on the most recent land acquisition.
9: More than 560 acres on the edge of Northwest Lincoln are being optioned to a Nevada solar and data center developer. Documents obtained by Nebraska Public Media News show a Lincoln gas station owner is giving Arivia Power the land option. That's a tentative agreement to sell the land to a designated buyer. Arivia is connected with projects like the 3,700-acre data center proposal in Boise and solar farms across Nevada and Idaho. I'm Maddie Ames, Nebraska Public Media News.
6: The University of Nebraska-Lincoln unveiled a new weather station this week. It's one of 35 new mesonets funded by the U.S. Army Corps of Engineers. Here's Sophia Anderson.
10: These new mesonets joined a network throughout the Upper Missouri River Basin, which provides weather and soil data to farmers, scientists, and first responders. Lieutenant Colonel Natalie Malou with the U.S. Army Corps of Engineers explained its significance at the unveiling this week.
11: When the 540-station basin network is completed, it will stand as one of the most comprehensive regional and environmental monitoring systems in the country.
10: The state now has 104 mesonet stations. Just 4 years ago, that number was much lower at 55 in total due to dwindling state and university funding. I'm Sophia Anderson, Nebraska Public Media News.
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12: Freude, joy in German and sound alike. 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I'm Penelope Morrow, happy to be here with you. Starting things off today's joyous hour is Calm Sea and Prosperous Voyage, an overture by Felix Mendelssohn. We'll hear performed by the London Symphony Orchestra.

Calm Sea and Prosperous Voyage, an overture by Felix Mendelssohn, which opened today's afternoon concert. The London Symphony is the ensemble we heard in that recording. Thanks for listening to Nebraska Public Media on this Friday afternoon. Next, it's the Carnival Overture by Antonín Dvořák. We'll hear the Czech Philharmonic with Vladimir Ashkenazy conducting.

A Carnival. Music composed by one Antonín Dvořák. We heard the Czech Philharmonic performing in that recording on today's afternoon concert. Thanks for listening to Nebraska Public Media. Up next on today's afternoon concert, it's Randall Thompson's music. We'll be hearing the St. Olaf Choir of Northfield performing Randall Thompson's Alleluia.

An Alleluia, composed by Randall Thompson and performed there by the St. Olaf Choir of Northfield. 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Every Friday, we bring you some joyous and a little bit of relaxing music to celebrate the weekend. We'll bring you music next. That was the reason to celebrate for an entire company. Rovio, who we know nowadays as the creator of the Angry Birds franchise of video games, had kind of a rough start. They were founded in 2003, and they only really saw their first success in 2007 with Angry Birds release. Just prior to that, they had filed for bankruptcy and were preparing to start selling off desks to pay for their continued development space. And then Angry Birds was a huge hit. So we'll be hearing the main title theme for Angry Birds, arranged to be performed by Angèle Dubois and La Pietà. This is music by Ari Pulkkinen.

an arrangement of the title theme for Angry Birds. We heard that music by Ari Pulkkinen, performed by Angèle Dubeau and La Pietà on today's afternoon concert. This is Nebraska Public Media. Our next work is one by Robert Washburn, performed by the Zephyr Wind Trio. This is the third of a set of three pieces for three woodwinds.

Applause for the third in a set of three pieces for three woodwinds. Robert Washburn's music we heard it performed there by the Zephyr Wind Trio on today's afternoon concert. 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Tonight on television, we're serving up Nebraska volleyball with live coverage as Rutgers travels to Nebraska to take on the Huskers at the Bob Devaney Sports Center. Watch Nebraska volleyball, Rutgers versus Nebraska, tonight at 7 Central on Nebraska Public Media. Wrapping up today's afternoon concert and bringing us the rest of the way to classics by request, starting at 1 p.m. Central, is music by Georg Philipp Telemann. We'll wrap things up with an arrangement of the Viola Concerto by Telemann, performed here by trumpeter Maurice André with Les Solistes de Loge and conductor Gary Lemar.

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1: 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Starting things out, Sue in Crete brings us music by Antonin Dvorak. This is Silent Woods.

Opening today's Classics by Request, that was music by Antonin Dvorak. From the Bohemian Wood, that was Silent Woods. We had it performed there by Sue in Crete with Jacqueline Dupre and the Chicago Symphony Orchestra. 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This is Classics by Request. Continuing on to our next piece, it's one by Frédéric Chopin. The Scherzo No. 2 is performed here by Vasily Primakov, as picked out for us by Jess.

That was a scherzo by Frederic Chopin. We heard that second scherzo of Chopin's performed by Vasily Primakov, thanks to Jess, who brought it to us for today's Classics by Request. You're listening to Nebraska Public Media on this Friday afternoon. Next up, an anonymous listener in Omaha brings us music by Ennio Morricone. It's Gabriel's Oboe, performed in this recording on the oboe. We'll hear from Carlo Romano.

an excerpt from the soundtrack for the film Gabriel's Oboe. That was Gabriel's Oboe. We had performed that music by Ennio Morricone, but the Roma Sinfonietta featured in that recording was oboist Carlo Romano. 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Next, we've got music brought to us by Stan. It's Ferdy Groffé's Mississippi Suite, which we'll hear performed by Keith Lockhart and the Boston Pops.

0: 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Music composed by Ferdy Groffet and picked out for us by Stan on this edition of Classics by Request. And that recording we heard it played by the Boston Pops and Keith Lockhart. 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
0: Next up on today's Classics by Request, Gene in GI brings us two pieces, which we'll hear back to back. The first is by Francois Couperin. It is a piece called Mysterious Barricades from Keyboard Pieces Book 2, Suite number 6 of Couperin's compositions. We're hearing it played on the harp by Nancy Allen. After that, Carol Rosenberger on the piano plays Debussy's Reverie.

0: A Reverie by Claude Debussy. We heard that music performed by Carol Rosenberger on the piano, thanks to Jean NGI, who picked out both that piece and the previous one, Mysterious Barricades by Francois Couperin, for today's Classics by Request.
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0: 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This is a flute sonata, which we'll hear performed by Verona Fischer, Klaus-Dieter Brandt, and Leon Bourbon, picked out for us by Amy in Auburn.

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Sergei Prokofiev's music, picked out for us by an anonymous listener in Hastings. That was the Piano Sonata No. 2, played there by pianist Mikhail Pletnev. 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Moving along to our next piece, it's music by Peter Ilyich Tchaikovsky. We actually already heard that piece, so instead we'll hear Nino Rota's music from Romeo and Juliet. This is the love theme, also called A Time for Us, played here in an arrangement by Angèle Dubois, Rosalie Asselin, and La Pietà.

A Time for Us, also called What is Youth, but also called The Love Theme, from Nino Rota's soundtrack for Romeo and Juliet. We heard it performed there by La Pietà and Angèle Duvall with pianist Rosalie Asselin. 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Continuing on today's show, we arrive at music by Andrew Lloyd Webber. The Pia Jesu from Requiem is performed here by Sarah Brightman and the English Chamber Orchestra, joined by the Winchester Cathedral Choir.

0: P.A. Yesu. Music from Requiem by Andrew Lloyd Webber. We heard Sarah Brightman and the English Chamber Orchestra with the Winchester Cathedral Choir. 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
0: Next is music by Jean Sibelius. A serenade for violin and orchestra is played here by the State Orchestra of Dresden with violinist Anna Sophie Mutter.

Jean Sibelius's Serenade for Violin and Orchestra. We heard that music by Jean Sibelius, performed by Anna Sophie Mutter with the State Orchestra of Dresden. Thanks for listening to today's Classics by Request. One work remains, and then we're on to international news from the world. Let's begin it then. It's Play of Water, music by Maurice Ravel. We'll hear Stephen Osborne playing the piano.

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